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2: Hello, amazing people of God. How are you doing today? Welcome to Wisdom for Daily Living. My name is Jennifer Olaribigbe. And our wisdom key for today is faith that moves. We're going to be looking at the story of the woman with the issue of blood. Mark chapter 5 from verse 25 through 34 reveals the story of a woman who had an issue of blood for a long time. I'm going to open the scripture of Mark chapter 5 so we can read about this woman and how serious her situation was. Mark 5:25. And a certain woman which had an issue of blood, she had it for 12 years. I wanted to be certain before speaking that I'm speaking the right thing, so I needed to open the scripture. And had suffered many things of many physicians, and had spent all that she had, and was nothing bettered, but rather grew worse. When she had heard of Jesus, came into the press behind and touched his garment. For she said, if I may touch but his clothes, I shall be whole. And straightway the fountain of her blood was dried up. And she felt in her body that she was healed of that plague. And Jesus, immediately knowing in himself that virtue had gone out of him, turned him about in the press and said, who touched my clothes? And his disciples said unto him, thou seest the multitude thronging thee, and seest thou who touched me? And he looked around about to see her that had done this thing. But the woman, fearing and trembling, knowing what was done in her, came and fell down before him and told him all the truth. And he said unto her, daughter, thy faith hath made thee whole. Go in peace and be whole of thy plague. While he yet spake, there came from the ruler of the synagogue's house certain which said, thy daughter is dead. Why troublest thou the master any further? Anyway, we stop at verse 34. So we see the story of this woman who had this ailment for 12 years. She's been spending her finances, going to the doctors, hoping to get better, hoping for healing, but she only grew worse. So this woman, having heard, she heard all the wonderful, miraculous things that were happening whenever Jesus showed up. And so she had faith in her, and her faith moved her. Faith must move us to take an action if our faith is alive. James chapter 2 from verse 17 to 19 tells us about active faith and passive faith. The Bible tells us faith without works is dead. And so, this woman with the issue of blood, she had faith. She acted upon her faith. If your faith is alive, just like this woman, it's going to make you make a move. Some form of action is related to faith. And we see this in Hebrews 11. Everyone that had faith, by faith, they did certain things. By faith, they stood up, they stepped out, they went out of their comfort zone. So, the woman with the issue of blood, she did the same thing. What did her faith make her do? She hears faith about the miracles that Jesus was doing. We see this in Mark 5:27. She had heard of Jesus. Her faith caused her to respond to Jesus. She heard about Jesus and she didn't remain where she was. Number two, faith presses her. Faith moves. She came through the crowd. There were obstacles. There were so many people. I'm sure with her condition of losing blood, she's going to be faint. I experienced this some years ago. And which led me to a place of, I had to have a surgery. So I've experienced this. And it's very, very terrible. And it weakens one. Imagine a woman's monthly flow. How much more having it in excess and it doesn't stop? So she will be faint. She will have no strength, you know. So it took a lot of determination to be able to press through the crowd and to be able to touch Jesus' garment. Jesus was the one everyone gathered to come and listen to meet, to receive their breakthrough. And Jesus, it will be hard for Jesus to be static in a place, which means Jesus was moving. But she was determined because she was a woman of faith. And she said to herself, if only I will touch his garment, I will be made whole. Faith reaches. Faith receives. She reached out and touched his garment, and immediately she knew something had changed. So she was expecting a change. Let your faith touch Jesus. Let your faith and my faith touch God. She knew that if she carried out this action, something's going to shift. Many of us are expecting a breakthrough. Many of us are trusting God for answers, for our expectations, our heart desires to be met. But we are not moving in faith. And when we move in faith, we are not believing the end result, that as we do this, this is what's going to happen. But thank God this woman had it all figured out, even in her mind. Number five, faith moves you towards Jesus. Is your faith moving you towards Jesus? That's a good question to examine. What kind of faith do you have? Is your faith active or is your faith dead? Is your faith followed by corresponding actions, or is your faith just the faith you are speaking with just your mouth? If we want a breakthrough, if we want a shift and a change in our situation, we have to act on the faith we claim to have. The Lord will help us in Jesus' name. So ask yourself today, What have I been believing God for that requires me to move? Move beyond my fear, move beyond your fear, move beyond disappointment, move beyond discouragement. Maybe the situation has taken a long time. Like the woman with the issue of blood, she could have given up like, it's over, 12 years. Come on, I waited year one, year two, three, four, five, six, seven, eight, nine, 10, 11, 12. She didn't close the chapter. She still believed. Even in the 12th year of passing through this situation, she believed that breakthrough will come. And so she acted upon her faith. So act upon your faith. Let your faith move you beyond yesterday's experience. Don't dwell on the old. Don't dwell on last year, 2 years ago. She could have dwelt on 10 years ago, or even the 11th year, 2 years, while she was passing through what she was passing. But she knew that she was in motion. As she was moving, she was getting closer to the breakthrough. She was getting closer to Jesus. Move towards Jesus. She said, faith spoke. She pressed through. She reached out. She touched and she received. Faith that moves will not always wait for perfect conditions. I'm sure it wasn't convenient for her. When it's convenient, then it's not faith. You are in your comfort zone. It was against the law for the woman to have a flow and be in the midst of people. According to the laws, that time of flow, and even with such a situation, is a time for her to be separated, secluded from others. But she was able to press through. I pray for you today that your faith will cause you to move from where you are to the other side of the breakthrough, the miracle, the expectations of your heart, in the mighty name of Jesus. I pray today that your faith will cause you to move to the promised land. Yes. I pray today that your faith will cause you to experience that which your heart desires in the name of Jesus. I pray that your faith will be the faith that moves mountains. She had a faith that moved mountains. She moved the mountain with her action. Amen. Sometimes when we look at faith, we think that faith alone that we have inside of us will move the mountain. No, it's going to require you stepping out. It's going to require an action. It's going to require a movement. And I pray for you today that you'll begin to rise to your breakthrough in the name of Jesus. Maybe you are the one hindering that expectation of your heart because you're not acting upon your faith. I want to pray for you that you will move with faith, and as you move, God will make way for you. God will bring that desire of your heart. Even as the woman broke down because she was so shocked that her flow stopped as she followed the action that God placed in her heart to act upon her faith. It was a moment for her. It would have been like unbelief, like unbelieving for her. Like, is this really true? Did it stop? Am I sure? What just happened? So she had that moment. I pray that you will have such a moment where you will be so overwhelmed with God's goodness, where you will be so surprised. Amen. You will be so happy, joyful. May that be your portion in Jesus' name. Let us pray. Lord, I want to thank you for this word that you are sending to us. I pray for as many that are listening today that you will speak to their heart. What would bring the faith that they have to the place of realization and accomplishment of their heart desire? Lord God, I pray, speak to them in the name of Jesus Christ, that you will give them that action that will bring forth, that will unleash the breakthrough, the miracle, the answered prayer, the open door, the job, whatever they are believing you for, the spouse, the baby, the fruit of the womb, that they are believing you for. Lord God, I pray in the name of Jesus Christ that you will cause it to happen for them as they hear the instruction, as they hear the move that is required for their breakthrough. I pray that they will not chicken out of it. I pray that they will not lose faith or faint, as your word says in Luke 18. But I pray, Lord Jesus, that you will cause them to rise up in boldness, to act in faith. And as they act in faith, they will receive that miracle, that expectation of their heart. They will testify of your goodness and your mercy in the name of Jesus Christ. Thank you, Father. To you be all the praise and glory. For in Jesus' name we have prayed. Amen and amen. Thank you so much for listening to me today. I want to specially invite you to our 3 days time of consecration, time of waiting upon the Lord, and prayer time. The first 2 days, the 1st of October and the 2nd of October, that is Thursday and Friday, they are individual days to wait upon the Lord. Even as we are fasting, let the Holy Spirit lead you. If you are able to fast a meal, if you are able to fast breakfast only or breakfast and lunch, if you are able to fast 6 to 12 or 6 to 3 p.m. or 6 to 6, 6 a.m. to 6 p.m. as the Spirit of God leads you, do fast. Commit yourself afresh into God's hands. And join us on the third day as we all come together to pray and to break the time of fasting with communion. It's going to be amazing, and I look forward to seeing you there. You can check our Facebook page, New Fire Baptism Ministries, for more information. God bless you. Enjoy your day. Bye for now.

Greetings in the name of our Lord and our Savior, Jesus Christ. Receive grace, mercy, and peace. Welcome, bringing you the life-changing and experiential Word of God. I am Brother Bryce Sone. Our text for meditation is taken from Luke's Gospel account, the chapter number 15, the verses 17 to 19. But when he came to himself, he said, "How many of my father's hired servants have bread enough and to spare, and I perish with hunger? I will arise and go to my father and will say to him, 'Father, I have sinned against heaven and before you, and I am no longer worthy to be called your son. Make me like one of your hired servants.'" Praise the Lord. That text inspires our theme of meditation: reclaim your godly identity. Luke's gospel account, the chapter number 15 and the verses 11 to 32, gives us a full narrative of the prodigal or lost son, the went away and went away son. As lost as he was, some day, without anyone preaching to him, he thought things out and settled for a humbling outcome, one the world will term weakness and humiliation. The father always looked out in the horizon for his homecoming with so much anticipation, in a manner of speaking, with inaudible words, saying, "I just pray he finds his way back home to where he truly belongs." Beloved, that's how earnestly and tenderly Jesus is calling the sinner, the lawless, and disobedient to come back home to him. Something is always inflating our self-will, making us stiff-necked and rebellious towards God, either willingly or presumptuously, or by ignorant secret faults or errors. We've left home and chosen a life of the streets, thinking that through hard and vain labor, we will be made into real men. Oh, had we known our sin and foolishness early enough, we would have spared ourselves from all those negative experiences that scarred, bruised, wounded, and made us amputees. The question is, why choose to hustle in a world that has dealt us a hard hand? Is there better at the peripheries of home than there is at the center of it? Why have we left ourselves be lured by lesser things and forgotten the real and higher things prepared by our Father for us? Why are you struggling to survive in a world whose systems are fashioned to defeat you, while you can thrive by confronting it from God's order of doing things? Stay at home in Christ and enjoy of the Father's lavished love. That a feast isn't thrown every day and fatted calves not slaughtered for you neither dismisses your sonship or the presence of your benefits as a son of God. Would you keep throwing tantrums of "there is a better life out there for me"? Lean not on your own understanding, and with humility of heart and a teachable spirit, acknowledge that what the Father does and has in store for you is exceedingly far better than the offering of anything or anyone besides him. Pause and think this through carefully. God doesn't want you working as a hired hand for a pig farmer, yielding to the systems of this world, whilst you can stay at home in him as a kingdom heir and rule over the pig farmer. He doesn't want you justifying yourself as to where you went wrong. All he wants is for you to genuinely repent, that is, turn back to him and embrace his mindset. In other words, have a renewed perspective at how you see and approach life from his angle. The message is, to manifest this reality, first, you must come back to your senses. Pick yourself up and run into the waiting, merciful and gracious arms of the one who is quick to forgive and abounding in mercy. He's full of loving kindness
justice, and righteousness. So, if you've been victimized by sin, He is more than able to redeem you from its power. The lust of the flesh, the lust of the eyes, and the pride of life. He is bidding you to come. So, get anxious at this life-saving call, and with speed, find yourself home. When you encounter His salvation beyond just words, this will set in and settle you down as your personal reality. One, none can dissuade you of.

oh yes, heaven came down and glory filled my soul, would be one of the many realities that caption the moment you come back to your God sense. You see, the clarion call on the mountains, over the hills and everywhere is that there is redemption for everyone. None is impervious to his saving word, but every man must of his own will be willing to come and be saved. The transaction has already been accomplished. He did all the suffering, working out your salvation through being crucified, that you receive it by grace through faith in him. Is that transaction fair? Do you feel cheated? He was cheated, became a curse that you might be richly blessed in him. But have you ever cried foul at that? Let me die for myself? My God, through childlike confession and belief in your heart, you get all that is his. From slave bound by darkness to heir flourishing in and by his light. What are you waiting for?

is indeed a loving Father who calls the wanderer home, and whosoever will may come. Beloved, I'm encouraging someone to come to Jesus. Bring all of yourself and his details to him. Come empty of yourself that he may mark you with his name, my own, source of my delight. Oh, yes, my own, source of my delight. He's so mindful of you, and right now, he's visiting you through this word that he may embellish or beautify you with himself. Come, oh, come. I say, come. Jesus calls. Answer his call and be his. Paul the Apostle, speaking, said, I formerly blasphemed and persecuted and insulted him, but I received mercy because I had acted ignorantly in unbelief, and the grace of our Lord overflowed for me with the faith and love that are in Christ Jesus. The saying is sure and worthy of full acceptance, that Christ Jesus came into the world to save sinners, and I am the foremost of sinners. But I received for this reason, that in me, as the foremost, Jesus Christ might display his perfect patience for an example to those who were to believe in him for eternal life. As referenced in Paul's first letter to Timothy, the chapter number 1, the verses number 13 to 16. Praise the Lord. Oh.

Oh, yes. Paul said he was the foremost of sinners, the chiefest, the vilest of offenders. Yet, the Lord showed him mercy. And the vilest offender who truly believes that moment from Jesus, a pardon he truly receives. Jesus saves even the lawful captive. He is reaching out for those who are running into the darkness because they love it and their deeds are evil. Mercy is saying, no, come back to your Maker and partake of the life He has for you, one that is perfected for you by Him. Come, you that hunger and thirst after righteousness, and you will be satisfied by the Lord's salvation. Come, enter that glorious royal city whose walls are salvation and its gate praise. Therefore, snap out of the world's failing sense and begin to operate with your God sense, for that is what clothes your mind with His royal provisions. And guess what? That's where you function best and at full capacity, at home, in God. Amen. With that, we've come to the end of today's meditation. Hope you've been blessed and also prompted to make a conscious, radical decision to reclaim your godly identity and head back home with yourself and all that had sought to derail you from His presence. Stay blessed, and I either see you soon or hear you testifying of the Father's lavish love on you. You feel right at home with your Heavenly Father. Shalom.

Oh, yes. Lord, we just continue to celebrate you. We worship you not only with our mouths and with our hands clapping and feet dancing, but Lord, we even worship you on our instruments tonight.

being in a hurry with our lives. We all lead such busy, busy lives. Forgive us for not giving you time. Because we know that our strength comes from waiting on you. So right now we take this moment to wait and receive your strength. We're not in a hurry, God.

And welcome to our program, Daily Walk, brought to you by the Apostolic Faith Church in Stavanger. We want to thank you for taking time out to join us today for this time of devotion, where we look into the Word of God together. We pray that God will bless you during this time of devotion. But before we continue, shall we have a word of prayer? Heavenly Father, we thank you so much for yet another opportunity you've given us to listen to your word. We pray, Jesus, that you will send your Holy Spirit to interpret this word to the life of each and every one of us. Help us, O God, to draw closer to you in all areas of our lives, that your Holy Spirit will be our guide and our God. And this time of devotion will be a blessing to all. Thank you, Jesus, for having heard our prayers, for we pray in Jesus' name. Amen.

Genesis 24, 1 through 67. Devotional focus verse. But thou shalt go unto my country and to my kindred and take a wife unto my son Isaac. Genesis 24, 4. Choosing a marriage partner is a major life decision, and it is vital that we let God direct in this matter.

My parents' story is an example. In their late 20s, they were acquainted with each other through church-related activities. Dad observed Mom and was interested, but she rejected his initial approach. It wasn't that she disliked him, but she was not interested in getting married. She was dedicated to the Lord's work and felt called to full-time service. She was concerned that marriage would jeopardize that commitment. Dad, however, was persistent, and he said, "Well, I've been praying about it, and I feel it's the Lord's will." She agreed to pray about the matter. After a while, Mom confided to her brother, "I've been praying about this, and I want the Lord to say no. But the more I pray, the more I feel that the Lord wants me to say yes." Since her brother was a devout Christian, he encouraged her to keep praying and trusting that the Lord would show her definitely what he wanted her to do. One day after a youth service, she went to her brother and told him that the Lord had let her know that this was his will. Some months later, they were married. Rather than finding their marriage was an encumbrance, their union was a source of spiritual strength and blessing to both of them. They had almost 39 years together before God called my mother home to heaven. Isaac's situation was somewhat different than that of my parents. In the culture of that time, the father typically would arrange the marriage, and today's text gives a profound account of how God directed in the selection of a bride for Isaac. Abraham recognized that the choice of a bride for his son was crucial. He instructed his servant, "Thou shalt go unto my country and to my kindred and take a wife unto my son Isaac," impressing upon him the extreme seriousness of the mission. When the servant suggested that perhaps the woman of choice would not be willing to leave her home and family, Abraham responded that God would send his angel before the servant. Clearly, this faithful man of God had unshakable confidence that God would direct. Abraham's servant set forth, looking to the God of heaven to guide through an ordering of events which would indicate his direction. The servant's confidence was not misplaced. The miraculous unfolding of events which pointed to Rebecca as the woman of God's choosing was beyond question. The servant met with Rebecca's father and brother, who accepted the servant's proposal. Rebecca heard the proposition, and when the servant wanted to return home immediately, she said, "I will go," without hesitation. Her heart had grasped the plan of God, and she was willing to follow it. While times and customs have changed, the principle found in this compelling account is timeless. In the realm of human relationships, none is more important than the one between husband and wife. How vital it is when we face this and other life-changing decisions in our own lives that we obtain God's guidance. Background information. Chapter 24 contains the beautiful and amazing account of the seeking, selecting, and securing of a bride for Isaac. When Abraham was 140 years old, he set about obtaining a bride for Isaac, who was 40 years old. Arranged marriages were common in that culture. Abraham knew that God had called him to Canaan, and it was of prime importance to him that Isaac stay in that land. Yet Abraham wanted the woman to be God-fearing and not a local pagan. Verses 1 through 9 tell how Abraham commissioned his eldest servant to secure a bride. Although the servant is not named, many scholars believe it may have been Eliezer, see Genesis 15:2. If so, he had been Abraham's foremost servant for at least 54 years, since before Ishmael was born. Abraham required his servant to vow that he would not pick a Canaanite woman. By placing his hand under Abraham's thigh, the servant was performing an ancient Eastern custom which pledged obedience. Abraham was not oblivious to the possibility that the girl would refuse to come, but he believed God would go with the servant and bring about his will. The account of the servant's expedition is given in verses 10 through 27.
Abraham's relatives were living in and near Haran, which was between the Euphrates and Tigris rivers. Scholars believe the city of Nahor could have been to the southeast of Haran and may have been named after either Abraham's brother or grandfather. It was about 470 miles from where Abraham lived, and it took the servant approximately 17 days to travel there. The well mentioned in verse 11 was located in a central area that many young women frequented. The prayer of the servant reflects the impact that Abraham's faith had upon his household. The servant asked for God's direction to be shown through specific events transpiring in a specific order. The original Hebrew word for kindness was chist, which also means faithfulness to a promise and mercy. The servant's prayer was quickly and precisely answered. A camel can easily drink 20 to 25 gallons of water in a few minutes, so Rebecca volunteered to draw as much as 200 gallons of water for the 10 camels. Verses 28 through 61 tell of the servant's dealings with Rebecca's family. She was a granddaughter of Abraham's brother Nahor, and her family was receptive to the servant's proposal. Rebecca herself responded positively to the servant's request that they leave for Canaan the next day. She was accompanied by her nurse, Deborah, and her damsels, the number of which is unknown. See Genesis 35:8. When they arrived in Canaan, Isaac was in the field meditating. There were probably no wedding ceremonies in that day, but rather great wedding feasts that lasted for days. God blessed the union with love. Conclusion. Just as God directed in the choice of a bride for Isaac, He will guide us in important life decisions as we commit ourselves to finding His will.

We hope you have enjoyed our devotion today. We welcome you back tomorrow at the same time for another edition of our program Daily Walk. In the meantime, if you are in Stavanger area, we would like to invite you to join us for our Sunday morning service at 11 o'clock in our church, the Apostolic Faith Church, or in Norwegian, Apostolic Through, at 56 Chensvolvien in Stavanger. The church is next door to the Chensvoll School. We are very sure that you will have a good time with the Lord. So we look forward to seeing you. If you want to know more about our church, you can visit our website, apostolic-tro.no, or in English, you can visit apostolicfaith.org. We look forward to welcome you back to another edition of this program tomorrow. And we pray God will continue to bless you as you take time out to join us. Let us close our devotion today with a short prayer. Heavenly Father, we thank you so much for the devotion of today. We thank you for the wonderful lessons that you've taught us in this devotion about the prayer of Abraham, your spirit leading a servant, and the choosing of the right wife for Isaac. The principle is the same. This was a major decision for Abraham to make. We all face important decisions every day. We can all make do with your help and with your leading. We know the culture of our days may be different. Fathers don't have to find a wife for their children or husband for their daughters. But irrespective, the principle of God leading us and directing us as we make this important decision is still the same. God, we are praying for everyone listening to this program who peradventure is facing this important decision of choosing a life partner or facing other very important decision about their lives, where to live, what job to take, where to go. Lord, we ask that you would direct their path according to your will and purpose, that you will make your way clear to them, just as you did for Eliezer when he got to Rebekah's house. You made your way clear to him. Lord, make your way clear to all of us today. We pray, Jesus, that your blessing will continue to be with all of us. You will direct us through our path in life for your own glory, so that we can live a life pleasing unto you. Thank you, Jesus, for this devotion. Take all the glory, take all the honor, for we pray and ask for all this in Jesus' name. Amen.

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Thank you, Christ Jesus, for reaching to the bottom and lifting all of us up. Lord, we were lost, dead in trespasses and sins. 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But God, who is rich in mercy, saved us.

0: us and called us with a holy calling, not according to our works, but according to your mercy and grace, which was given us in Christ Jesus before the world began. Praise God. Good morning, everybody. It's good to see you. Wow, this music and this, the Spirit of the Lord is here. And hallelujah. You don't mind if I take a deep breath and enjoy this, do you? Wow, thank you, Jesus. Hallelujah. I welcome, along with Pastor Greg, everybody watching from probably 95 or 100 countries this morning. And now, Lord, we come to this moment when the mightiest thing that can be said on earth will be said. It will come from your mind, your heart, and your mouth. Through the mind, heart, and mouth of a mortal. And I'm praying today that you will speak to all of us. If everybody will look at me right now and just point your hand in this direction and say, Lord, speak to me. Help the pastor to preach with your anointing and speak to me, Lord. In Jesus' name, thank you for being seated. Well, let me get my eyes cleared up here. I'm telling you, I'm more like Sandra every day. I'll say it the way the old-timers used to say it. When I think of the goodness of Jesus and all that he's done for me, I can't help it. I'm not even going to try to help it. If you're visiting with us today and you've never been in a loud church, I'm praying it gets louder and louder. Hallelujah. If you've never been in a happy church, you're in one this morning. This is what we call spirit-filled worship. And now you're about to hear spirit-filled preaching. This month, lots of very naughty people will display their very dirty lifestyle in front of children and adults alike as they parade through cities and march down streets. No respect, and certainly no fear of God. One of my tasks, actually I'd like to rephrase that, one of my privileges as a pastor is to teach the congregation the difference between right and wrong from the Bible. To teach people to differentiate between the profane and the holy according to the Bible. Another thing I'm to teach is the fear of the Lord. The fear of the Lord. Why don't we just read from Romans chapter 3? I'll begin with verse 9. Just to let you know, Paul is telling them, you may be Jews and you may have all the credentials, but if you're living the same way the world's living, it makes no difference. Verse 9, what then? Are we better than they? Not at all. For we have previously charged to both Jews and Greeks, that's Gentiles, that they are all under sin. As it is written, there is none righteous, no, not one. There is none who understands. There is none who seeks after God. They have all turned aside. They have together become unprofitable. There is none who does good, no, not one. Their throat is an open tomb. With their tongues they have practiced deceit. The poison of asps is under their lips, whose mouth is full of cursing and bitterness. Their feet are swift to shed blood. Destruction and misery are in their ways, and the way of peace they have not known. And I want you to notice this verse. The reason all of these other things are practiced, there is no fear of God before their eyes. They do not fear God. I have come to believe that the fear of God really comes after you get saved. When your eyes are opened, when your heart has been washed, when you come to understand that you are saved by grace and now you're a new creation in Christ Jesus, it dawns on you. I was on my way to hell. I was under the judgment of God. I was one breath away from torment in the lake of fire, one heartbeat away from eternity in the darkest of dark places. But God saved me. And you begin to realize, oh, how close I was, how good He is. And at that moment, a healthy, holy, biblical fear of God will begin to grow inside of you. Fear has to be taught. See, if I read Psalm 34, verse 11, in fact, let me go there. This is what the psalmist said. Come, you children, listen to me. I will teach you the fear of the Lord. It has to be taught. People have to be told, instructed. Who is the man who desires life and loves many days that he may see good? Keep your tongue from evil, your lips from speaking deceit. Depart from evil and do good. Seek peace and pursue it. You see, the fear of the Lord will tell you to do things and not do things. The Spirit of God inside of you will remind you that now you are a Christian. There are places you cannot go, things you must not look at, words you must not say. It cannot come out of a temple. In fact, your whole life should be guarded. Your heart, there are things you cannot participate in as a child of God. And the Holy Spirit is there, and He reminds you and teaches you and guides you. Stay away from this. Flee the appearance of evil. Don't hang around with those people. Don't engage in these activities. That goes on all the time in your life. Proverbs 16, verse 6 says, By the fear of the Lord, one turns from evil. Wow. By the fear of the Lord, one turns from evil. When you realize who He is the best you know how, when you read His word and see His requirements, when He displays His grandeur, His holiness, His beauty, you start looking at your life and your tendencies, your weaknesses. The only thing you can conclude is, I cannot sin against this God. I cannot be a part of this world. This world is not my home. I will not try to fit in. I will live a separated life. I will live a holy life. By the fear of the Lord, one turns from evil. I was told this week about a mega church pastor, another one, who has fallen into sin. And in the counseling process with people who are trying to rehabilitate him, he was asked, "Did you lose your love for God?" He said, "No, I lost my fear of God." I want to tell you, this makes me want to take a moment and let that sink into your life. "I didn't lose my love for God," he said. "I lost my fear of God." You see, you can talk all day long about how much you love God and still engage in sin. By the way, Jesus said, "If you love me, you will keep my commandments." People do it all the time. Men scroll through the pornographic internet all day long, and remember, the Lord loves them anyway. They love the Lord too. And one day they're going to get this fixed. Well, you may say you love the Lord, but you don't fear the Lord, because if you fear the Lord, you won't do that anymore. Because you know judgment's coming. People cheat in business all the time, all the while thinking, "I sure do love the Lord. Glad I got a good church to go to. Wow, the Lord loves me." Just cheat. But if you feared the Lord, you wouldn't do it. Lie. Lie to get that business deal, make that profit, sell that warranty. I preach about this a lot, because there's a lot of deception in the business world. I hardly trust anybody. And Christians find themselves being pressured into telling half-truths, which is a whole lie, and selling people things they don't need, and all the while thinking, "I sure do love the Lord. I can't wait to get to church Sunday." But if you feared the Lord, you would never do that again. Taxes. I don't know how this country operates with the number of people that cheat, don't pay taxes, lie about it. I don't know where we get all the trillions that we get. But you see, people can do those kinds of things and talk about the love of God. "He loves me. He loves me no matter what. He loves you. He won't ever stop loving me." And you can do those things and talk about the love of God because you don't fear God. That bothers me. I want to say to this group, and maybe anybody else watching, sir, if you really feared God, when you got off work, you'd go home instead of the sports bar. Especially if you have a wife there waiting. Especially if you have children there waiting on their dad. Boy, I could go through all kinds of lists right here of the things that people do, all the while claiming to be born again, claiming to be Christian, declaring that they love the Lord, but you can see from their activities that they have no fear of God before their eyes. Because I say it again, when you fear God, you won't do those things that violate the heart of God. When you fear God, you won't do things that grieve the Holy Spirit of God. Now, you won't sit there and drink glass after glass of alcohol and get drunk and talk stupid. And you know, people are funny. They get really religious when they get half lit. I got a brother. He's not in this service, and it's not my brother Dennis. he's watching right now. But this brother comes to the early service, and we've joked with each other about past life stuff. And he said, "Pastor, man, we would get together on Friday night and we'd get that Irish whiskey out and start drinking. And before you know, we're having church." We're talking about the goodness of the Lord. How if it hadn't been for God, we wouldn't be this far. And he's just drinking it all away. But you see, that violates Holy Scripture. Drunkards will not enter the kingdom of heaven. And if you believe the verse that I just said, it would put the fear of God in you and you would never do it again. There are people right now at 11:22 who are throwing back the sheets of adultery. They were with somebody else last night, or the blankets of fornication, and look at each other and smile and say, "Well, you know, We should have gone to church this morning, but the Lord loves us anyway. I had a young lady come up to me one time after a service. She said, "Oh," and I've learned to recognize these chicks. "This is my second Sunday here. I'm so happy I found my church. I've been looking for something like this forever." And they always say this, "And I'm going to get in the choir." I said, "Well, wonderful. Second Sunday, huh?" She said, "Yeah, my boyfriend hasn't been able to make it either time. But the other morning we were lying in bed just talking about how much we love the Lord and how good God's been to us." No fear of God before their eyes. Readily admitting fornication in front of a preacher in a spirit-filled church, no fear of God before their eyes. No clue whatsoever. So when I talk about the fear of God, it's from the beginning of the Bible all the way to the end. The Old Testament prophets stressed, they screamed, "Fear God. Keep his commandments." God was always telling them, "Fear the Lord your God. He has the power to take the breath out of your lungs. Fear God. From him comes everything you have. You do not exist without God. If it hadn't been for God, you'd already be dead in hell. If it hadn't been for God, you'd be living in a dried up land of famine. If it hadn't been for God, your people would have been wiped off the face of the earth. Fear God. He's a good God, but he's a demanding God, and he's a just God. You can't just love God. You better fear God." "But Pastor, I thought you preached..." All right, here we go. When they say that, everything I preach comes out of here. So you ought to say, "But I thought you preached from the Bible. God has not given us a spirit of fear, but of power, love, and a sound mind." I did preach that. That's in the Bible. It's not the same thing. Paul was telling Timothy, you don't have to be afraid or ashamed of the gospel of Jesus Christ. God didn't give you a spirit of fear that you run away and hide and are intimidated. You get up, you preach it, you live it. Don't be ashamed of the gospel of the Lord Jesus Christ, because God has not given you that spirit of fear. He's given you love and power and a sound mind. That's different from fearing the Lord. When I talk about the fear of the Lord, listen to these words. I'm talking about reverence. There's a certain way you act around people you revere. I'm talking about deep respect. Heartfelt honor, adoration, devotion, awe, admiration, worship, praise. It's different when you come to realize that God is here. One of the greatest Bible teachers that I've ever met is a friend of mine. We're about the same age. He is in Alabama. He may be watching now. Roger Daniel. We've done conferences together. He was the Bible teacher. I was the night speaker, on and on. We got to be good friends. He is a scholar. But you know, some scholars have it up here and can't get it out here. He has a gift. So one night, they're introducing me. He's sitting beside me, and he said, "Loren, did you ever think that God is going to listen to this sermon tonight?" And I went, I don't know why that stunned me the way it did. He's going to listen to the sermon. He's listening now. And when you think about the things you say, preachers, listen to me. Now, sometimes you stretch your illustrations, add to, take away, edit, dress them up so that the people can identify, or you don't tell quite the truth about the number and the statistics. And preachers, are you hearing me? If it's not true and God is listening, God is grieved. That's why our tongues have to be sanctified. That's why an angel from heaven has to touch our tongues with a coal from the altar of God, that we might speak the truth, the whole truth, and nothing but the truth. And I have to tell you, I laid a little while before the Lord yesterday, and I said, please don't let me say one word that's not true tomorrow. Don't let me create an image of anything that is not honest. Because, Lord, it has dawned on me again that you are listening to everything. God's in this building right now. God is sitting in these pews. Angels of the Lord are here. When you get in your car to go home, God's going to get in the car with you. He'll hear what husband says to wife and vice versa. When you get home, he'll hear the conversation. He'll watch the goings on. Oh, if we really fear God, we will learn to practice the presence of Jesus. We will be careful about what we see, what we let our eyes fall upon. David one time said, I have made a covenant with my eyes not to look upon an unclean thing. Did you hear that? David said, I made a deal with my eyes that we won't look at anything that will hurt the spirit inside of me. But you see, we've come to a day of relax. We're loose. You older Christians, remember the day when they used to preach against, well, everything. And I remember them preaching against television. And you know what they said? You're going to be looking at things that don't glorify God. I think they were right. Don't listen to worldly music. It'll get your mind off Jesus. I think they were right. And now look at us. We got it all on our phones. All kinds of music Christians listen to. You've heard me before. I've upset enough people. I know you remember it. Christians that go to secular concerts and stand there and sway and sing, always with a cup in their hand. You've got to be kidding me. Because if you really fear God, there are things you shun. You cannot do that. It grieves the Holy Spirit of God. But I tell you why we're not so particular these days. Because the ministry hasn't been very particular. And this is what I told a group of pastors. I've said it to you. If you ever want to measure the spiritual temperature of Israel in the Old Testament, look at how the priests were living. When the priests were doing their duty and serving their God and keeping the law and remembering that they were special and called out and separated, Israel was a spiritual nation. But when the priests forgot about it and they started bringing sick lambs and sick animals instead of the healthy ones, and when they disregarded the house of God and let it go into disrepair, the same thing happened to Israel. The people became worldly and they went after other gods. Oh, and I'm telling you, that's the condition of the American church today. And I lay it at the feet of the preachers. The preacher ought to be the prayingest man in the congregation. The preacher ought to be the scholar of the word in the congregation. He ought to lead spiritually in every way. He ought to preach the whole counsel of God. And how many times have you heard me preach this? I know preachers, they have told me. I love to preach, but there are certain things I'm not going to preach. And one of them is the book of Revelation. Because it upsets people. They don't understand it, and I don't understand it, so I'm not going to preach it. And yet that's the only book that has two blessings attached to it. If you hear it, do it and read it. But there are preachers who are still so numbers-minded and income-obsessed that they will preach only what they think the congregation can handle. And that's the reason the church has turned into an auditorium. It's turned into nightclubs. That's why lights are flashing and confetti's falling and it's dark everywhere. And instead of preaching the whole counsel of God, it's just an entertainment series. Well, I can't let that happen here. I don't know what you want, and I'm not going to ask you what you want. All I know is that when God says preach something, it's got to be preached. And I know that when the Bible says fear the Lord, all ye saints, for there is no lack to them that fear him. And I read in Isaiah chapter 8, the Lord of hosts, him you shall hallow, him you shall fear. Let him be your fear and dread. That means you don't have to be afraid of anything or anybody else. You don't have to fear man. What can man do unto me? I belong to the Lord. But if you have any sense at all, you will fear God. You will walk in the dread of the holiness and power of God. That's why Jesus said in Matthew chapter 10, don't you fear those who can kill your body. But you better fear him who has the power to cast both body and soul into hell. Folks, we need a revival of the fear of God. Walking softly, walking truthfully, walking prayerfully. We've taken this thing far too much for granted. You see, one day I am going to stand before Jesus. Jesus. Don't forget this. God is your Father, but he's also your judge. Jesus is your Savior, but one day you're going to stand before him as judge. And although he loves you and you will have a place in heaven, your judge is going to call you forward. And with eyes of fire, he's going to tell you everything you ever did and why you did it. Unconfessed sins, he will deal with then. Confessed sins are gone, praise God, in the sea of forgetfulness. But God will, through Christ, will say, this is what I see in you. And if what you've done for Christ lasts, for his name, for his glory, if you've walked in the fear and admonition of the Lord, he will have a reward. Praise God. Listen to this preacher. I want to say it till somebody hears it. You cannot earn salvation. Salvation is a gift. But everything else after you get saved is earned. You got to work for it. Crowns and rewards and eternal blessings you work for. And the harder you work, and the more you pray, and the more succinctly you live holy, and the more determined you are to please God, whatever your hand finds to do, you do it with everything you have for the glory of God. And that's how crowns and rewards are laid up for you in heaven. And that's why every step I take in my life has to be taken carefully, prayerfully, with the fear of God in my life. Folks, I will never be at the white throne judgment. I'm a Christian. The white throne judgment at the end of the millennium is for unbelievers. Everybody that goes there is going to hell. But I am going before the judgment seat of Christ. And the older I get, hear me, the older I get, the more I serve the Lord, the more uneasy I am about it, the judgment. Not seeing Jesus, but the judgment. Have I done what I'm supposed to do? Am I walking in the path that He has cut out for me? Am I living the life He requires of me? And I'm honestly at this stage, and I say it often, at this stage and at my age, I'm a little panicky now because I don't have that many years left. I want to make sure that I give it all I've got. I want to preach the whole counsel of God. I want to win souls. I want to instruct you in the ways of righteousness. I want to teach you the fear of the Lord. I want you to know the difference between holy and unholy, good and bad, right and wrong. I want you to understand, this is not your world. This earth is not your home. Quit trying to fit in. Quit trying to be a part of it. You can't. You've been separated by blood and spirit. Called out. Bolt. This is not your home. Your home is waiting for you in a place called heaven. So while you're down here, walk circumspectly, redeeming the time because the days are evil. Clean up your life. Clean up your language. Clean up what you watch. Clean your life out. Get rid of everything that keeps you cumbered, makes you feel guilty. If the Lord lets me live, I feel impressed to preach on repentance next week. I shouldn't have told you. Because I am going to repeat this. You see, people offer a lot of excuses to God as to why they can't quit. And people say, well, you know, people can't just go to church if they've got addictions and all this stuff. They can't just go to church and expect to quit. Why? If that's not true, then I'm preaching a false gospel. Because I'm preaching that the blood of Jesus Christ is able.
1: Yes, sir. Yes, sir.
0: To set the captive free. And Paul spent a whole chapter in Romans chapter 6, saying things like this. Sin shall not have dominion over you. You are now Christ. The Spirit of God dwells in you. And you don't have to be a slave to sin. I mean that for addictions as well. Oh, but you know, people need counseling these days, and I guess it just takes more these days. What did you just say to me? You said the blood of Jesus was not sufficient. You said the blood of Jesus needed some help. I dare to differ with you. The same blood of Jesus that can heal a leper and a sinful leper and a drunk. The same blood of Jesus that was poured out for the sins of the world is able to set a drunkard free, a drug addict free, an adulterer free, a fornicator free. If it doesn't work, I quit. Then, Pastor, why do so many people go back? Want me to tell you? All right, I want you to turn over with me to Philippians 2:12. Philippians 2:12. Therefore, Galatians, Ephesians, Philippians 2:12. Therefore, my beloved, as you have always obeyed, not as in my presence only, but now much more in my absence, work out your own salvation with fear and trembling. Did you get it? Fear and trembling. For it is God who works in you both to will and to do for his good pleasure. Listen to me, church. Right now, something mighty and holy is going on inside of you. The Holy Spirit of God is doing a work inside of you that you don't even feel, you can't explain, but he's working inside of you both to will and to do for his good pleasure. My job is to make the environment for God to work easy. Do you understand that? And to do that, I have to work out my salvation. Let what's on the inside work its way to the outside. You can't just come to church on Sunday and hoop and holler and raise your hands and you know, praise the Lord and hallelujah, and then go out, I shouldn't have yelled, and do what you were doing. Keep on doing what you were doing. Something's wrong somewhere. That praise you just gave God fell to the ground. Because you have to, with fear, and he added trembling, work your salvation out. Every day of your life, you get up and say, God is here. The Lord is with me. God is in this room. God will go to work with me. God is in front of me, behind me, around me, inside of me. I'm in the middle of God's presence. I can't act like my flesh wants to act. So with fear and trembling. That's how serious it was to Paul. Trembling. I let the salvation of God come out in my life. You know, we do not see the dire importance of Scripture. Lots of people will get up every morning at early and put on their gym shorts and their little shoes, and they'll run 2 miles, and then they might go to the gym and lift some weights, you know, sweat a little bit, wipe their head and drink some old nasty pond water and try to, you know, healthy, and then say, well, I think I'll go back and have devotions. It's over. You already missed it. Did you hear what I said? If you do anything before you get before God, you have ruined the day. Are you kidding me, Pastor Loran? No, I'm not kidding you. Everything of God must come first. First day of the week we worship. The first tenth of our income we give to God. First! And if it doesn't come first, God says, then keep it. If I'm not important enough for you to crawl out of your bed and crawl in my presence and not eat a bite of anything till you've eaten a bite from the Word of God, then forget it. This is serious business, church. I'm not talking about some little devotion at 10:30 in the morning after you've already done everything else. I'm talking about serious, eternal stuff where when you open your eyes, you say, I got to get in the presence of God. I got to get this day started right with God. And you minister to the Lord, and then the Lord ministers to you, and everything else falls into place. I can't get an amen today from the balcony. One more, and I'm done. 2 Corinthians 7:1. Therefore, having these promises, and I just told you a bunch of promises, have I not? Let us cleanse ourselves from all filthiness of the flesh and spirit. We need a washing. Folks, how can I say this? How can I say this? You cannot live a dual life. You cannot serve God sometimes, part-time. You are His all the time, and therefore you must keep yourself clean from the filthiness of the flesh and the spirit. Keep going. perfecting holiness in the fear of God. That means when I get up in the morning, I'll make it even more special than that. As I'm standing here right now, and when we say amen, and when I walk down and when you walk out, I'm supposed to be perfecting holiness. What am I going to say now? How am I going to act now? God is here. What are you saying to me, Lord? Speak, Lord, for your servant is listening. It never goes away. God is always there working inside of you, that which is well-pleasing in his sight. And you recognize that, and it will change your demeanor. You will become more aware of spiritual things. Angels sent to minister to us. God in our midst. It will not be a flighty Sunday morning thing. It'll be that realization. God is here. I walk in reverence and fear of that knowledge. I'm not going to give an altar call because everybody needed this message today. Yeah, I need it. I want to be so aware of the presence of God that I can hear the whispers of the Spirit all the time. I want my heart to gently remind me, He is here, hallelujah. He is here, amen. He's here. He's watching. He's listening. He's working. And He's coming. Heavenly Father, I thank you for loving me enough to remind me today that you are not just a God up there, but even right now you are walking up and down the aisles of this church and in these pews. Lord, make people painfully aware that when they get in the car, there is another passenger in there. Lord, help us to be aware that when we say things, you are listening. Lord, help us to be reminded that when we think on things, you hear our thoughts. Our thoughts are yelling. So help us, Jesus. Help us this day. Now may the Lord make his face shine upon us. Lift up his countenance and give us peace. May the Lord make himself more real than ever before as we walk in the fear of the Lord and the comfort of the Holy Spirit. Let the words of my mouth and the meditations of my heart be acceptable in thy sight, O Lord, my strength and my redeemer.

The Bible says in the book of Isaiah, and I know many of you probably know this scripture by heart, they that wait upon the Lord shall renew their strength. They shall mount up with wings as eagles. They shall run and not grow weary. They shall walk and not faint. Our prayer tonight, Lord, is that you teach us how to wait upon you. Teach us how to soar upon the wind of your spirit, just like the eagle glides upon the wind. Teach us how to wait, Lord.

Come on and bless the Lord. Lord, come, establish your throne. Set up your kingdom.